his performance today. I'm Valerie Kaler. On the way, Vadim Kolodenko's inspired Beethoven speaks for itself from a concert in Minnesota. Also on the way, a piece about Japanese feudal lord Domyusto, who walked away from his titles and holdings to honor his Catholic faith. Music written by Miho Hazama, who's the conductor in the piece we're about to hear. Music from the film Babylon by Justin Hurwitz and Thomas Bryla.

Miho Hazama wearing her conductor hat in that recording with the Danish National Symphony Orchestra and Danish National Radio Big Band. She's also a composer, and I've got the evidence. Her music, inspired by a Japanese samurai and Catholic martyr, is on the way this hour. From APM, American Public Media, this is Performance Today. I'm Valerie Kaler. Glad to have you here for today's musical adventures and discoveries. Let's kick things off with a PT debut. Miho Hazama, rising conductor and composer, who works predominantly in the intersection between classical and jazz. She studied classical composition in Tokyo, and then she got a master's degree in jazz composition from the Manhattan School of Music. Hazama leads her own jazz chamber group called M Unit, based in New York. She's also the chief conductor of the Danish Radio Big Band and holds conducting posts with the Metropole Orkest in the Netherlands and the Norwegian Radio Orchestra. As a composer, Hazama finds there's no significant difference in writing jazz or classical music. Each style simply requires her to write meaningful notes on the paper. Oh, is that all? Let's drop in on a recent concert in Berlin. Miho Hazama is leading the Berlin Radio Symphony Orchestra in her own composition, Dom Justo's Faith.

From a concert at the Broadcasting House in Berlin, a piece called Dom Justo's Faith by Japanese composer Miho Hazama. She was also conducting there in that performance with the Berlin Radio Symphony Orchestra. About the inspiration behind the music, Dom Justo Takayama was a Catholic feudal lord and samurai who lived in Japan in the mid-16th century. It was a time of significant anti-Catholic sentiment, and Dom Justo was caught up in the middle of it. There is not nearly enough time to tell his whole story here. Baptized as a child, but as a young adult, disenfranchised from his church because of his samurai status. But when Dom Justo was 20, he fully redevoted himself to Christianity, gave up everything he had. He was exiled to Manila, where he died due to illness 2 months later. In the past few decades, Dom Justo has been beatified and is currently under review for canonization, being considered for sainthood. Dom Justo Takayama, the inspiration for the piece we just heard, Dom Justo's Faith by Miho Hazama.

A little later this hour, we'll hear a piece written by one of Miho Hazama's students, Michael Dudley. Just ahead, Whistling Past the Graveyard with Beethoven. This is Performance Today from APM.

In 1802, Beethoven wrote a letter to his brothers. It was full of frustration, despair, loneliness, pain, and a stubborn belief in the power of art, his art. It reads very much like the kind of note one might leave behind before ending it all. Beethoven did not take his own life, nor did he send that aching confessional to his brothers. It was found in his papers after his death, 25 years later. We know it today as the Heiligenstadt Testament. Maybe just the writing of it helped him square his shoulders and carry on. Whatever the case may be, that year, 1802, a remarkably fertile one for Beethoven. He finished so much music, a symphony, a concert overture, a set of three sonatas for violin and piano, two sets of variations, and a set of three sonatas for solo piano. The first of these three, in G major, is whimsical, almost silly. There's a ka-chunk, ka-chunk, ka-chunk theme that happens over and over, and it suggests a pianist who can't quite make their right and left hands work together. And then, miraculously, it flows into this meticulous cascade of right and left coordination. Beethoven maintains this winking good humor all throughout the piece. Whistling past the graveyard, maybe? Pianist Vadim Kolodenko would have nothing to say about that. Not a fan of talking about the music he plays. He likes to let it speak for itself. So I'm happy to take one for the team and say these words here, and let Mr. Kolodenko allow the music to tell its own story.

music. It's always a pleasure to share their performances here on PT. You can revisit Vadim Kolodenko's performance anytime you like over the next month. 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

Beethoven's Piano Sonata No. 16 in G major, the first of a set of three published as his Opus 31. Vadim Kolodenko gave that performance at McAllister College in St. Paul, Minnesota, during a concert presented by the Frederick Chopin Society. The Chopin Society has been sharing outstanding piano recitals with the Twin Cities community since 1984. While there's often a Chopin piece on any given recital, the repertoire spans three centuries of keyboard

Have you ever experienced that gut-dropping feeling that something bad's going to happen? At the end of 2019, American composer Michael Dudley had a feeling that they were about to experience an immense loss, felt an urge to prepare emotionally for whatever that impending difficulty might be, and they wanted to understand their own grief process. Dudley started writing a piece of music, and then the pandemic hit. And then civil unrest broke out across the country. And Dudley experienced personal losses due to the gun violence epidemic. All the grief Dudley felt, they put into this music. It begins with a depiction of winter, which gives way to warmer days over the course of 8 minutes of music. This is Prayer for Our Times by Michael Dudley. The Sphinx Virtuosi gave this concert in Clemson, South Carolina.

a piece called Prayer for Our Times by Michael Dudley. Michael Dudley began writing that piece in the winter of 2019 and continued writing through the pandemic and the months of national unrest in 2020 as a way to explore their grief. About the piece, Dudley writes, "If I were to offer a message of prayer, let it be that we learn to not hide our sorrow from loss and instead recognize grief as a necessary part of the process for growth." Prayer for Our Times by Michael Dudley. The Sphinx Virtuosi gave that concert at Clemson University in Clemson, South Carolina, presented by the UTC Chamber Music Series.

0: 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I'm Valerie Kaler. 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

This is Jazz on the Treasure Coast on Q91.1, music from George Benson, Al Jarreau. Yeah, two legends. The album is titled Giving It Up, and of course, the Benson composition, Breezin'. In that set, also music from Jeff Lorber, the Superfusion Unit is what we heard. That's from He Had a Hat. We heard Pieces of a Dream, going back some years with Love Silhouette, the album titled, and we heard Mission Impossible and Herbie Hancock, How It's Underway. From his album, The New Standard, Thieves in the Temple. Rod Spencer on board with you on this Sunday. We do this every Sunday night from 7 to midnight. It's contemporary, classic, good music. And just thanking you so much for taking the time to listen. This is Boney James.

This is Jazz on the Treasure Coast on Q91.1. Music from Michael Franks, Summer in New York. Richard Elliott was also in that set. We heard Driftin', and the latest from Brian Culbertson from his album Day Trip. We heard Morning Light. I'm Rod Spencer, and as always, thanking you for spending some of your Sunday evening right here on Q91.1, Jazz on the Treasure Coast. We do this every Sunday night. It's a blend of contemporary, classic, straight ahead, just good music for your listening pleasure, and hoping it's making your Sunday evening that much more better. Norman Brown, he calls this Chillaxin'.

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This is Jazz on the Treasure Coast on Q91.1. Music from the late Nick Corleone and What You Do to Me. We heard Huge Groove. New music, by the way, from Huge Groove, The Phoenix. Also Mesa with Street Life. And we got hour two underway with Gregory Porter on my way back to Harlem. Rod Spencer along with you on this Sunday evening. Thanking you so much for taking the time to listen. We do this every Sunday night. 7 to midnight, great music, classic, contemporary, straight ahead, and hoping the music is making your Sunday evening just a little bit better. This is Wayman Tisdale.

That's music from the Bella Project on Q91.1. And, of course, that's We Swing, featuring Jasmine Horn and the incredible Diane Reeves. Also in the set, we heard Tony Saunders, bassist extraordinaire, getting a little swag on. Well, he calls it swagalicious. I'm Rod Spencer, thanking you, as always, for spending just a little bit of your Sunday evening right here on Jazz on the Treasure Coast. Remember, we do it every Sunday night from 7 to midnight, some great, great music. And again, thanking you so much for tuning in. Sunday Night Jazz continues at the top of the hour. We'll see you all again next Sunday evening on Jazz on the Treasure Coast.

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4: The two musicians you're hearing are a couple of guys who have gone out of their way to try new things in classical music in the pursuit of bringing it to a larger audience, specifically a young audience. Cellist Matt Heimovitz is known for, among other things, touring around the country bringing the Bach cello suites to rock clubs and bars several years ago. Pianist Chris O'Reilly, who hosted the radio show From the Top for many years, showcasing the talent of young musicians, is also noted for his highly praised CD of the music of rock artists like the band Radiohead. Now, if this were all they did, we might have reason to be suspect, but needless to say, these guys are as legit as you can be when it comes to being classical musicians. In this hour, they team up for Rachmaninoff. Stick around. This is the Romanza from the Serenade for Strings by Ernst von Dachmannsee, played by John Ferrer and the English Sinfonia.

0: We've heard the Langsamer Satz, or Slow Movement, by Anton Webern, performed for us by the Arod Quartet. I'm Steve Seal.
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4: According to composer Andrew Schultz, water and music have some things in common. Both can be indescribable with words. Both can be unstoppable and at their most powerful when they're uncontained. For nearly half a decade, Schultz sat with that idea of music and water being interconnected in that way. And he had a title, The Meaning of Water. He sat with that until the right musical vessel came along. Seven harps playing together, making water not just a musical experience, but nearly a spiritual one. That's this work, and it's on the way. I'm Melanie Renata. This is Music Through the

0: crafted after the atrocities of the Second World War. Strauss's Oboe Concerto in D Major, Richard Stamp, conducting the Academy of London there with oboist Ray Still.
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0: Frank Bridge was an English composer with a deeply gentle soul. A pacifist who believed in the power of peace long before the world was torn apart by war. His music from those early years feels a bit like a reflection of that pacifist belief, warm, tender, and lyrical. He wrote his suite for strings during the quiet, reflective days between Christmas and the New Year at the turn of the year 1910. Interestingly, he included the dates with three of the four movements, almost like a diary entry. The Prelude, December 26, 1909, the Intermezzo, January 5th, 1910, and the Nocturne, back to 1909, December 31st. It's as if he was capturing the moments of calm before the storm of the 20th century. And here, that suite for strings by Frank Bridge is performed for you by the Bournemouth Sinfonietta. I'm Melanie Renata. This is Music Through the Night.

0: 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That was the Leipzig Gewandhaus with Brick's first symphony in E-flat major. 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

0: A powerful ending to a rather quirky symphony, the First Symphony in G Major by Lucas Foss, Joanne Paletta conducting the Buffalo Philharmonic.
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0: Imagine writing some of the most vivid guitar music ever composed without ever playing the guitar. That was the life of Spanish composer Joaquin Rodrigo. Blind since childhood, he imagined entire soundscapes in his mind. Sunlit gardens, dancing rhythms, the shimmer of Spain in the Mediterranean light. In a little while, four guitars and one orchestra will bring that entire vision to life in Rodrigo's Concierto Andaluz. I'm Melanie Renata. This is Music Through the Night. In one of his journals, Carl Maria von Weber wrote that after he purchased a copy of Beethoven's Emperor in early 1811, he found himself so inspired that he wanted to create his own emperor, a concerto in the same key as Beethoven's, and it's a clear homage to him. That's this piano concerto. Here's pianist Elizabeth Rich and the Janacek Philharmonic.

0: blind since childhood. Joaquin Rodrigo imagined the guitar's colors entirely in his mind, and the result was music like that. The sparkling warmth of Spain in his Concierto Andaluz, performed there by the Los Angeles Guitar Quartet and the Delaware Symphony.
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3: Later on this week's episode of In Focus, presented by IRSC Public Media, we learn about a number of charitable endeavors happening across the Treasure Coast. First up on the show is the Sanctuary of the Treasure Coast, a local nonprofit who found humble beginnings in St. Lucie and has now blossomed into a major epicenter for LGBT individuals in our community. Then, later on in the show, we sit down with Tom Rhodes of Sunshine Laundries to talk about his acts of generosity in the area. Tom makes it his personal mission to give back to his community through a variety of programs, including massive donations to local nonprofits, and through his annual swimming lesson scholarship, which currently has spots up for grabs. Thank you for listening to our IRSC Public Media station, and stay tuned for the show.
4: Live from NPR News in Washington, I'm Dave Mattingly. President Trump says an agreement to end the war between the U.S. and Iran will be signed later this week in Switzerland. Pakistan mediated the deal, which is also meant to end the fighting in Lebanon involving Israel and Hezbollah, as NPR's Michelle Kellerman reports.
5: Pakistan's prime minister says there will be a, quote, immediate and permanent termination of military operations on all fronts, including in Lebanon. The official signing ceremony is set for this Friday in Switzerland, and there will be technical talks before then. Iran's deputy foreign minister tells state media that once the U.S. lifts its naval blockade and the deal is signed, there will be a 60-day period of negotiations on other issues. At the top of Iran's list, the end of all U.S. sanctions. President Trump wants Iran to give up its nuclear ambitions, but his message on Truth Social focused on the first step, getting oil flowing through the Strait of Hormuz. Michelle Kellerman, NPR News, Washington.
4: President Trump is on his way to France for this week's G7 summit. NPR's Franco Ordonez has more.
6: President Trump will meet with French President Emmanuel Macron, among other European leaders who he has quarreled with over trade, Ukraine, and security. A senior U.S. administration official not authorized to speak publicly said Trump will also visit with Middle Eastern leaders and attend a working session with Ukrainian President Volodymyr Zelensky and G7 leaders. The official added that Trump will, quote, meet with G7 leaders to address key issues of shared importance, but ongoing tensions in the Middle East will undoubtedly color the week of talks. Trump has bilateral meetings planned with the leaders of Qatar, the UAE, Egypt, and India. Franco Ordonez, NPR News.
4: Georgia's governor is calling state lawmakers into special session this week to examine how the state will process ballots in the November elections. Raul Bally, with member station WABE in Atlanta, says Georgia's voting system has been a target of President Trump's for years.
7: Georgia's current voting system prints out a voter's choices and a QR code, which is what is counted. After his 2020 loss in Georgia, Trump and his allies claim votes had been deleted or switched. A 2024 Republican-backed state law bans the use of QR codes to count ballots after July 1st of this year. Republican Secretary of State Brad Raffensperger hopes lawmakers extend the deadline rather than switch to something like paper ballots.
8: Marks can be incomplete, and human interpretation is necessary.
7: Georgia's ballot includes the re-election bid of John Ossoff, the only Democratic incumbent U.S. Senator running this year in a state won by Trump in 2024. For NPR News, I'm Raul Bally in Atlanta.
4: This is NPR News from Washington. The Carolina Hurricanes are Stanley Cup champions for the second time. Carolina beat the Vegas Golden Knights last night 3-0. The Hurricanes won the NHL's championship series 4-2. Carolina's captain, Jordan Staal, was named the series' most valuable player.
9: It's amazing. This is something I've been going after ever since we got the first one. I mean, you would want to win it again and again and again, and what a feeling, what a battle the boys were grinding today, my goodness. What, so many individual efforts just to keep the puck out of our net, and it was an amazing ride, and I'm just so proud of these guys.
4: Carolina won its first Stanley Cup 20 years ago. Steven Spielberg's science fiction thriller Disclosure Day was number one at the box office over the weekend. NPR's Bob Mondello reports.
10: Aliens may or may not be lurking among us, but movie patrons have been hanging on to the possibility this weekend.
11: What are you going to do?
12: Full disclosure to the whole world all at once.
10: Disclosure Day opened to the whole world all at once, and in 3 days racked up ticket sales of $93 million, about $44 million of it in North America. That's Spielberg's best start for a film that wasn't a sequel. Also performing well, the low-budget thriller Obsession, which has now had 4 consecutive holdover weeks with higher ticket sales than its opening, unheard of for horror films. Obsession has taken in more than $250 million worldwide, about 300 times what it cost to make. Bob Mondello, NPR News.
4: Wall Street futures are higher this morning. Oil prices are lower. I'm Dave Mattingly in Washington.
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3: Welcome to In Focus with IRSC Public Media. I'm Justin Breckenridge, and today we're joined by PJ Ashley and Laura Sellers of the Sanctuary of the Treasure Coast, a local nonprofit dedicated to providing a safe space for LGBT individuals in our community. The group holds regular meetings to share resources and form bonds. Everyone, welcome.
14: Glad to be here. Thank you.
3: Why don't we start with the basics? What is the Sanctuary of the Treasure Coast, and what do you guys do?
15: The Sanctuary of the Treasure Coast is a group of individuals. We are a nonprofit 501(c) that brings community together, bringing a safe place for all LGBTQ plus and anyone in the community that wants to be part of us. We provide places for them to go and create friends, create that sense of family, and create a safe space.
3: You mentioned it yourself that before the sanctuary, there really wasn't anything like this here on the Treasure Coast, so I was hoping you could speak to the need that you saw in the community.
15: Well, just from a personal stance, when I first came to the community, I was up here for 20 years not knowing that there was a community until I was introduced to the sanctuary. And I was very shy, very not outgoing, and that community brought me to be able to be who I am and have confidence and be able to meet so many people and so many friends that now I have the ability and I have the confidence that I belong.
3: A big part of your mission is creating a safe and nurturing environment. So what does that actually mean in practice?
15: What that means in practice is that we are going to have events that are safe for everybody and welcoming for everybody. We are going to have meet and greets like we do once a month that allows people to come out that are new to the community and meet other people to be able to make friendship with. And that also means that we're going to have events and things that people can have fun, but also resources for the peer groups, resources for, like, we're working on name change and so forth.
3: What are some of those key programs and resources that you help connect people with?
15: Well, right now, one of the biggest ones that we do is our transgender, our peer group. and we're in the process of working on other ones. We do have a youth group, and we do work with a local another group, which is TC Bowling, which is the social group, and also PFLAG, which is a national group that is support for parents.
11: Now, honestly, we have all sorts of things going on throughout the month. You mentioned the meet and greet, which is where we just get together for dinner once a month. We kind of rotate around the Treasure Coast. I like to try out new spots. Again, we also have the support groups that are incredibly popular. We also have things like a book club that meets once a month. And we have some that get together and do some arts and crafts type things. There's really something for everybody, just kind of depending on what you feel comfortable with.
3: Now, PJ, you told me that you yourself used to be quite shy, and community groups like this helped you sort of come out of your shell. So when you see that in other people, how does that make you feel?
15: It makes me go over and talk to them. Every week, Wednesday nights at the office, the one side is all LGBT. And if I'm there, or I know any board member there, or anyone is there, sees a new person walk in, they're like, "Hi, how are you?" They greet those individuals. It's the same thing as if we have an event and there's a new face and you see someone stand up on the side. We're not going to let them stand up on the side. We're going to bring them in. We're going to introduce them to others because we want to make them feel like they're part of it.
3: So some exciting news about you guys is that you've been working on getting a physical space for some time, and now it's finally coming into fruition. So tell me a little bit about the story behind that.
11: Yes, it's actually incredibly exciting. When I first joined the sanctuary and became a board member a few years ago, the whole focus was on fundraising and trying to secure a space that we actually had physically that was ours, where we could come together and not only host events, but have people come to a location and be themselves and that type of thing. Barbara Moody with the Right Life Services has been absolutely wonderful to us and has gifted us a space within her facility. So now we've got a fantastic location that's going to be safe and sound. And thanks to Barbara, it's something we've taken off of our fundraising checklist.
3: And now I imagine after all this time, emotions were probably pretty high when you got this news. So how did you react when you learned that you'd be getting your own space?
15: Barbara called me and says, "I have news for you. I just signed on an 8,200 square foot. And there is a room there that will be the sanctuary's new home." And the first thing I started doing was start crying. I was overfilled with joyment and could not believe that there's this individual that has so much belief in us and support in us that she has dedicated this space to us. And then also in this spot, there's a share space that will hold 150 people for an event. And we have the ability to use that for functions or meetings or anything that we need as long as the space is open. So the overall feeling was, I was in tears. I was crying. She made me cry. And it's hard to make me cry.
11: I was just elated. I knew what this meant, especially to PJ. I kind of joined in a little later. She's been there from the very beginning. Yeah, just complete excitement and kind of a relief because that had been hanging over our heads and we had looked at several other spaces and nothing was just going to be the right fit. So when Barbara stepped in and, you know, gave us this dedicated space, it was just complete elation for me.
3: Now, it took a lot of hard work to get here, so tell us a little bit about what's been going on behind the scenes to make all this happen.
11: So behind the scenes, there was actually a lot of painting and physical labor involved. We had quite a few volunteers get together. The space had to be turned around. It had been empty for quite a while. If all those people had not come together, we would not be at the place we are right now. So I can see that there's a desire and a love from community. They were just excited as we were to have this new space.
15: And the other part of behind scenes that's taken place is the connections and the reach out to the different resources that are out there and partnering with other companies and other nonprofits to bring those resources to the community.
3: And when people walk through the doors for the very first time, what's your vision for the sanctuary?
15: It's going to be a very bright, cheerful room, which is why we have the paint colors on the walls that we do, because we want it bright. We want it full of energy. And then it's going to be comfortable, so that way you're comfortable and it's welcoming for you to be there. And there's going to be resources that you can come in, open up a book, and be able to, if you want to by yourself, just look through the resources, or if you want someone to help you go through them, to have that there for them and make those connections and help people get the resources that they need. And then also be a place that our youth can come for youth group and hang out and play video games and do the beading that they do. And the same thing with the different groups, a senior group, a trans group, all the different groups.
3: And how will this physical space allow your group to grow and expand its offerings in a way that it couldn't before?
15: Because before, everything we did had to be through virtual, because we didn't really have that space. And we had to rely on other businesses or places to put it on the counter. And we're very thankful. We have some great sponsors and great connections that, you know, host our book club and host the different things that we do. But this allows us to be able to open it up to more people and to be able to continue to grow. And the excitement in our community about having this space and finally being able to have all the resources that we're talking about and like we're working on behind the scenes is where we're going, and that's what the future is going to be.
11: And we've been able to shift our focus. You know, as a board, we're not so much trying to find a space and doing fundraising and things for that. So now that we have this home base, we can really focus on the programs that we're putting together and bringing in those resources. So it's allowed us to kind of shift and grow. That was always the goal, but thankfully it's happened a little quicker than we were anticipating.
3: Now, PJ, Laura, just to wrap things up, when you think about the journey so far and where it's going, what do you think's been the most rewarding part so far?
11: I think for me, it's just really seeing people blossom. They come in nervous, unsure, you know, maybe have been rejected by their families, and you can see the change in their personality. You can see the change in their smiles. That's really rewarding from our side.
15: For me, I'll give an example of a rewarding experience, and that would be with our meet and greet. When the meet and greets first started, it was like maybe 5 or 6 people that were coming to it. Now our meet and greets have grown that it's normally between 20 and 30 people for the most part. But our meet and greets mean something. When you have a person come in that is trying to meet people and they meet these two other people and they become friends, and then that Christmas they celebrate Christmas together, and every holiday they are now family. And they have found their chosen family, and you see someone that was kind of anxious about coming to now, they have found their people. They have found their tribe. That's the rewarding part, is when you see success happening and you see someone who's been very scared, shy, quiet, and now they're like happy. They made friends. They have a chosen family. That's the excitement, and that is when you know that you've touched.
3: Well, like I said, I have no more questions for you both. Thank you so much for coming on In Focus.
15: Thank you for having us.
11: Absolutely.
3: So far on In Focus, we've been talking with PJ Ashley and Laura Sellers of the Sanctuary of the Treasure Coast, a local nonprofit dedicated to providing LGBT people in our community with a safe space. For the remainder of the show, we're joined by Tom Rhodes of Sunshine Laundries to talk about his charitable endeavors across the area.
14: Good morning, Justin.
3: So, Tom, for listeners who may not know you, tell us a little bit about your connection to St. Lucie and why community service has become such an important part of your life.
14: So, I am a lifelong resident of the Treasure Coast, born and raised in Vero Beach. So, one of our core values at our business is being part of the community. So we believe that strong communities are the fabric of a healthy society. And so I realized that as a business owner, if all I do is take and not give, I am not helping my community at all. And Solomon's advice to us in the book of Proverbs is that whoever brings blessings will be enriched, and whoever waters will himself be watered. So I just find that there's this great reciprocal relationship. It's wonderful when businesses are incorporated into the life of the community. So we've been doing this since 2013. It started off as an outreach during Thanksgiving to Christmas where we gave 25% of revenue from a certain group of washers to Habitat for Humanity. And then over the course of a couple of years, it grew into something a little bit more where we said, let's go ahead and take this program that was popular from Thanksgiving to Christmas and make it year-round. We've been doing it since 2013, and we've raised over $165,000 for local charities since then.
3: Wow, and that's just amazing. So tell me a little bit about some of those different charities that you do donate to.
14: So over the years, we have sort of put our charities in buckets, if you will. So we have I would call it a social justice bucket. And in that social justice bucket, we support organizations like Habitat for Humanity, 4Kids, Safe Families, groups that try to right some of the wrongs of the world. One of the organizations that we're going to support this upcoming quarter is called Voices for Children. And it's not the most prominent organizations that you're going to hear out there, but it primarily helps kids in the foster care system, where all of a sudden these kids that have problems in their lives, they need an advocate. And this advocate comes through Voices for Children, and they'll actually represent, they'll go to the courthouse, and they'll act as some sort of like legal representation for the children as they navigate this system. It doesn't get headlines, but you think about a kid in the foster care system, a lot of things that have happened to them aren't any fault of their own. And that all came about because we had a girl that was staying at our house for about 18 months who had gone through the foster care system, had been adopted by a family, and she actually had an advocate through an organization like Voices for Children. This advocate stuck with her for about 5 years and kept calling her up through the years. I said, wow, there's something there. I think that our company should support an organization like that. So that would be one of the buckets. Another bucket would be helping families just get through life, because life isn't always easy. Graceway Village is an organization that provides a helping hand to people. One of the criteria that we use is a hand up, not a hand out, because we don't want to keep people in a system. We want them to be able to thrive and eventually get to a point where they no longer need the handout that they're receiving in that day, in that moment, but something so they can survive on their own.
3: Wonderful, thank you. And you know, with your years of working with these nonprofits, what impact do you think you have seen?
14: One of the big ones is through our summer swimming scholarship program. And that's a really neat program that came up through a free laundry day event that I did up in Atlanta. There is a biannual convention in Atlanta, and the trade association put together a free laundry day at various laundromats throughout Atlanta. And at the one laundromat that I went to where we helped people, and essentially it was a free wash day. You bring in your basket of clothes and you're going to get your wash done for free. But it gave us a chance to talk to the customers that were in the store. And this one lady, after we started her wash and dry, she came up to us afterwards and said, thank you so much for this wash. And we're like, yeah, sure, no problem. She was like, no, mister, you don't understand that now because I didn't have to spend $20 on washing my clothes, I can pay for swim lessons at the local Y for my child. And we're like, oh, that's great. Well, apparently, you're welcome was not enough for her because she was like, no, mister, you don't get it. Like, drowning is a huge cause of death in the African American community. And now that I didn't have to spend $20 to wash and dry my clothes, I can afford to pay for swim lessons at the local Y, and now I don't have to worry about my child becoming a statistic like some of the other children that I know in my family circle. So, like, okay. Now I get it. I understand it. So I did a little research, found out that drowning is the number 8 cause of accidental death with African American youth in America. Mind-blowing, right? The number 8 cause of death. And it's so preventable. A lot of people, they don't have the resources to afford swim lessons. So going back to the hand up, not a hand out, we started this program with the local rec department at St. Lucie County. They have 3 pools in St. Lucie County, and they were able to offer Red Cross lifeguard-approved swim lessons for the children. Or actually, for anyone age 1 through 99 can sign up for these swim lessons. And so we provide $55 of the $75 that's required for people to take 8 swim lessons. A deal. An absolute deal. We didn't want to go the whole way because what we had heard is that if you pay the whole $75, people will show up for one, maybe two lessons, but not go all the way through the eight. You got to take a certain number of swim lessons just so you get proficient and you feel comfortable in the water. So for $20, that's all people have to pay is $20 to get eight lessons. We provide the other 55. That's about 400 lessons that we have provided since 2017 that we started this program, this partnership with the rec department. So it's been wonderful to see. I haven't had people come up to me yet and say, oh, now I can swim, other than one of our attendants who took part of the program also. But swimming's a biggie. A lot of people, that fear is very real. So we try to take away as much of that fear as possible.
3: Does anyone qualify for the scholarship?
14: Anyone.
3: Anyone?
14: Yep, anyone. Yep. But if the rec department doesn't go through all 40 of those swimming scholarships, at some point mid-summer, we release them to the general public.
3: In Florida in particular, we're surrounded by water. You think about summer culture here, a big part of it is the pools. So what does it mean to you to be able to provide this for children and families?
14: Yeah, well, I mean, I grew up in the water. I was swimming. I saw a picture of myself where my parents had me in the pool at about the age of one. Since I swam on the swim team, I like to windsurf. I like to walk on the beach. I like to body surf in the ocean. Water is just part of my life, so I couldn't imagine not being able to swim. Now the parent can rest assured knowing that their child will be okay. If they accidentally fall in the water, the child's going to be able to survive.
3: Are there any other scholarships or charitable endeavors that you guys do?
14: Yeah, sure. So we partnered with Big Brothers Big Sisters, where they would bring in summer reading volunteers. The kids that come into the laundromat would literally sit down with a volunteer through Big Brothers Big Sisters, and whether it's just reading, coloring, math, the tutors would be there to help the children. And this one Hispanic gentleman said to me once that his boy was falling behind. Instead of reading at the third grade level, he was only reading at about the first grade level. His son would go over towards the volunteer. They would have coloring books and toys for the kids to play with to help bring them in. And he said, by the end of the summer, my kid was back reading at the third grade level. It's like, wow, that is fantastic. To know that we were able to be a facilitator to help this learning process.
3: And, you know, I think through all of your charitable endeavors, you've really gotten to know the community probably pretty well. So what has it taught you about the Treasure Coast?
14: It's a beautiful slice of the world. I know there's a lot of activity down in South Florida, but that's not for me. And it's a very giving community. There are just so many organizations that are really looking to help people out. And I would say there are a lot of organizations that are looking to get into their lives, give them some skills so they can no longer be dependent on the programs that they're offering at that moment. We don't want to create dependency in anyone. That's not a good relationship to have somebody dependent on you long term. So there are cases where there's emergency care that's needed, and sometimes you get in people's lives and you realize you help them and you give them the right tools and you help them adjust their thinking. So there are a lot of organizations that offer hand up, not handouts. So I think in Vero Beach, there are more registered 501c3s than in any other county in America. So it's just a very philanthropic area.
3: You know, speaking of philanthropy, I think some people might have a conception of it where it's like you just write a check and you move on. But you haven't really done that. You have stayed involved with community efforts for some time now. So what keeps you motivated?
14: I have to invoke my faith at this point, because if it wasn't for my faith, I probably wouldn't be doing this, right? I could very much keep that $165,000 that we've donated so far and do something else with it. But I believe I am called by God to do something more with the resources that He allows to pass through my fingers than just something selfishly. And going back to that proverb that I told you about, whoever brings blessings will be enriched, whoever waters himself will be watered. I find it very healthy to go through life open-handed. When I let go of the resources that pass through my fingers, it's very liberating. It's very freeing, I mean, for me and for my family. So it's always a leap of faith, right? Whether it's for me personally or for me as my business, to be open-handed and to be giving towards people, whether I know them or don't know them, and trying not to be judgmental towards what their needs are, but just simply providing resources to help them out.
3: Well, like I said, Tom, I have no more questions for you. Thank you so much for coming out in Focus.
14: Thank you, Justin. Appreciate it. It's been fun.
3: You just heard me talk to Tom Rhodes about his many charitable endeavors and programs across the Treasure Coast. Thank you so much for listening, and be sure to join us again next week for another edition of In Focus, presented by IRSC Public Media.
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0: From the grounds of Indian River State College's main campus in Fort Pierce, Florida, this is River Talk on IRSC Public Media. I'm Kathleen Walter, and today we have an important conversation for high school students across the Treasure Coast region. If you're graduating in 2026, we're about to share information that could change the trajectory of your future, and it won't cost you a dime in tuition. Indian River State College's Promise program is now accepting applications, offering local graduates 2 years of free tuition to earn an associate degree. No GPA requirements, no income restrictions, just an opportunity waiting for you to seize it. Joining us today are three guests who can tell us everything we need to know. Becky Shearer oversees the Promise program at Indian River State College, or the River. Emily Rentschler works directly with students as assistant professor at the School of Education. And we have a current Promise program student, Charisma Buchanan, who's living proof of just how this program transforms lives. Welcome to all of you, and thank you for being here.
1: Thank you for having us.
2: We're excited.
3: Thank you.
0: Becky, let's start with the big picture. For students and families listening right now who may be hearing about the Promise program for the first time, can you explain what this opportunity really means?
1: Sure. Pretty much exactly what you said. It's an opportunity that is not only changing the lives of these students, but we're already seeing the results where it's changing our community. And we launched this program in fall of 2022. The Promise 2026 will be our fifth year offering this program. We've had over 10,000 students take advantage of this. We've already seen graduates walk across that stage. We're seeing them take jobs in our community. And that's what this has really been about, transforming these students' lives to transform our community.
0: Emily, there's often skepticism that when something sounds this good, 100% of tuition covered for 2 years, help us understand what's actually on the table here and what students should know going in.
2: So students should know that this really is meant for each and every one of them. There is something here at Indian River State College for all students, and this program has changed the lives already of so many.
0: Okay, talk to me about eligibility. Who qualifies for Promise 2026?
1: So this is a special program offered at Indian River State College. And while it is free to students, our donors have made this possible. And when I say donors, it's community members in our community that have seen the need, wanted to support it, and have now provided money for these students. So they have made the eligibility requirements. They want to see students from our direct area here on the districts that we cover, which is Indian River, Martin County, St. Lucie County, and Okeechobee Counties. So if you are a 2026 high school graduate from one of these public institutions, and we are now offering it to private school and homeschool students in these same areas, these students are eligible to come to Indian River State College the fall after they graduate high school and really get their two-year degree tuition free.
0: Becky, you work with students through the application process. Let's demystify this a bit. If I am a high school senior listening right now, what does my path look like from today to enrollment?
1: Great question. To be honest, the application process is not easy here at Indian River State College or any college. There is some work involved. They're completing the application, the high school transcripts, the test scores, that kind of stuff. The one thing I can say about Indian River State College is we have a team at all campuses that are here to walk you through that process. You and your families, your parents. Yes, the FAFSA can be challenging, but we have experts here that will walk you through that process. So we say, reach out, ask for help, say, yes, I'm interested in being a Promise student, and we will get you to that finish line.
0: So the deadline is July 13th, if I understand that correctly, which might seem like it's a ways off, but you're encouraging students to start now. Talk to me about timing and why does it matter so much?
1: Yes. So as I mentioned, it's not necessarily an easy process to apply for college in general. The Promise 2026 is open now. January 2026, it opened. You can go onto our website, irsc.edu/promise, and get step-by-step instructions on what you need to do to secure your tuition-free coverage today. You can go on. Step one is applying to the college. So it is an application that you say, yes, I want to attend Indian River State College, and this is the program I want to study. From there, you will get communications about the next steps, which includes things like proving your Florida residency, completing your FAFSA, high school transcripts, all the normal college admissions. So this isn't anything specific to Promise. This is what any student attending Indian River State College would need to complete. Then from there, we offer a wonderful opportunity for all of our students, which is our new student orientation. That will be on August 13th and 14th this year. And yes, it's a requirement for our Promise students, but this is a great opportunity for all students to come in and learn really what Indian River State College is about, what college is about, and meet your faculty and staff that are going to help you through this journey.
0: So it's a process.
1: It is a process. And that's why I get nervous about saying the deadline of July 13th, because this is a process that if you wait until July 12th to start, you will unfortunately not get through that process. So start today, let's secure it, and be well on our way before July 13th.
0: So from your vantage point working with students, where do you see them getting stuck? What trips people up?
1: There's a couple different steps, but I would say probably the biggest one we see is the Florida resident. It is a very simple process of proving that, but many students will say to me, what do you mean? I was born here in Vero Beach. I was born in Fort Pierce. What do you mean I have to prove? And unfortunately, that is a requirement that we have to document that for in-state tuition purposes. That is not even our rule here. It is the government's rule. And so, again, it can be a little confusing to some of our students and their parents. But again, we have a whole team available at all five of our campuses that you can go in person and get hands-on assistance anytime with this process.
0: And that's why getting started early is so important.
1: Yes. There is documentation that's required, and all of that stuff is on our website. So families can start looking at that now and gathering that information, but that's why we want to get started. So if we need to request additional information, we have time to get that way before the deadline.
0: And real quickly, that web address?
1: irsc.edu/promise is our main website for the Promise, but it details all that information right on there.
0: Emily, you work with students. What's your message to aspiring students, and how do you see this program impacting students' lives?
2: When I work with students, oftentimes one of the biggest barriers that they face are the different costs associated with school. The Promise program eliminates that barrier for the tuition, which gets everyone off on an equal footing right from the start. If you're not worried about where the money's coming from, you can focus your attention more on your studies, on making friends, and on the different things you need to be doing to be successful in college.
0: And Charisma, you're living this right now. Take us back to the moment that you first learned about the Promise program. What went through your mind?
3: What went through my mind? 2 years of free education? Yeah, I need that. For the first couple of steps, when I kind of learned it, is when they came to our school. They kind of showed us the process, kind of told us how Promise would work. Honestly, it really did seem to me like a very fairly easy program. And yes, it is a lot of documentation, but there is a lot of help, whether it's your guidance counselors in the high school, whether you take a moment to meet with an advisor at the college itself, but mainly they have you do everything on the high school campus, which makes it a lot easier.
0: I'm curious about the counterfactual here. If the Promise program didn't exist, where do you think you'd be right now?
3: Ooh, okay. If it didn't exist, I think I would still be in college, but I would definitely be struggling probably with student loans and all that, and I'm so glad that I do not have to deal with that, because I've heard all the stories having to graduate and still having to pay for education long after you finish, and I'm so glad that I do not have to deal with that.
0: Tell us what being a Promise student actually looks like day to day. What's your experience been like?
3: With being a Promise student, it's really just being another college student, just having an easier way to get that education, not having to focus on where you're being supported for money, like working extra jobs or having to pay this on time. And really, that financial stress is gone. The barriers to attend college, this has made this a nice and easy transition. It's a lovely and wonderful experience.
0: Emily, once students are in, what is there to catch them if they stumble? What does the support infrastructure look like for Promise Program students?
2: I believe that it starts with new student orientation that is made specifically to help students get that transition piece, knowing what they need to know. It is the best time to walk around campus. I have so many students that are just randomly walking up and down the hallways in my buildings, and they're looking for where their class is going to be. They're getting passwords and all of those things out of the way, so when classes start, they can focus. Once classes begin, Indian River State College has many different supports put in place, but what I'd like to focus on from a faculty perspective is how we, the faculty members, our job is to help students. We're here to support them, and so we often don't know when someone needs help until they reach out. Mm-hmm. So for any future students listening, please use your faculty. Please come see us during our office hours. Send us those emails, make those calls, and let us know how we can best be supporting you.
0: So right now the college is super focused on connecting with as many prospective Promise Program students as possible.
1: All of this information can be done online. If you don't have the means to get to one of our campuses, we can assist you online with the whole process as well.
0: We're going to take a short break, but when we come back, I want to talk about the bigger picture, the funding behind this, the economic implications for the region, and more from our Promise student, Charisma, about what this program has made possible. If you're just joining us, we're discussing the Indian River State College Promise Program, 2 years of tuition-free college for 2026 high school graduates. 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Stay with us.

0: Welcome back to River Talk. We're talking about the Indian River State College Promise Program with Becky Shearer, Emily Rentschler, and Charisma Buchanan. Before the break, we covered the mechanics of applying. Now I want to dig into the why behind all of this. Becky, this program runs on donor philanthropy and foundation investment proceeds. That's significant. Talk to me about the genesis of this. Where did this idea come from, and what's the larger vision?
1: We launched Promise in 2022 because we saw the need in our area. While many of our students do qualify for the FAFSA and Pell Grant, there was a large amount of students that did not qualify, and they were honestly choosing not to come to college. So this idea came about, and we launched it, and it was a huge success. Again, it is free to the students, but as you know, nothing in life is free. This is being paid for by donors. It is supported by our donor population, particularly our local community members and individuals and businesses are supporting this program because they see the need that their students want to come to college. They might have, you know, financial barriers preventing them, but if they can take advantage of that and then graduate, these folks are coming back and staying in our community and building up our community. And that's what I am so proud to be part of, and seeing it come to fruition already has truly been remarkable.
0: Charisma, you mentioned how this program changed your trajectory. I'm curious, does it affect your thinking about staying in the region after you graduate?
2: It does.

0: feel as a student, but here everyone really does feel equal.
1: It's a special place.
0: It is.
1: All right, let's talk about the workforce development angle here. Help me understand the connection between removing tuition barriers for students and what it means for the Treasure Coast economy.
2: Sure. So the Promise program does offer students to pick whichever program they want to pursue here as part of our AA, AS, and AAS degree. We offer over 130 different programs here, which, again, is just absolutely amazing. Emily said at the beginning, there really is something here for everyone. So we encourage students to look at all the different programs we offer, take a career assessment, and really find out which program is going to be best for them. But everything from dental hygiene to welding to automotive to our School of Education, future teachers out there, you can come here, pursue the degree and the major that you want. Some finish after the 2 years and go right into the workforce. Some choose to stay here and finish a bachelor's degree. And some choose to transfer to another university to finish up a degree. And that's okay. The Promise is here for the student to help them get to where they want to be.
1: So there's a wide range of degree pathways that are available through Promise. Emily, tell us more about that.
3: So as Becky said, there's 130 different programs that we offer here. They're all community-based. The reason that we offer programs is based on what the community needs, and so we're offering those programs to help keep those students as community members once they graduate. There are many different programs that involve things like internships or some kind of hands-on training. Often the different community partners offer our students jobs before they've even graduated, simply because they've done some sort of a partnership or internship while they're at Indian River State College.
1: And Emily, what about students thinking longer term? Maybe they know they want a bachelor's degree eventually. How does the Promise program fit into a four-year plan?
3: So when a student thinks about four-year college, often the first thing they think of, aside from what they want to do, is how much is that going to cost? So the Promise program offering the first 2 years tuition free is a huge part of that decision. Being able to afford the four-year degree because 2 years of it were tuition free is a huge perk and benefit to our students. And like I said, there are different community members and different programs in the community that want our students. The product that we put out is terrific, and those community partners have created a lot of different scholarships and different pathways to help provide funding for students, whether it be part of their certification exams, whether it be part of offering them a job while they're in school, or just paying for part of an internship. There's a lot of different community support there.
1: Okay. And Charisma, what's your field of study and what drew you to it?
0: My field is business administration. What drew me to it was kind of the way I grew up in life. I've always had an aspect and just like a notion for business. Like even when I was in middle school, I was like the candy girl who always give. I always find a way to like bring business into my life, and I really know that that is where I want to go with this.
1: So we're coming to the end of our time. So Becky, if you could speak directly to a high school senior who's listening right now and isn't sure college is for them, or who thinks maybe this isn't meant for someone like them, what would you say?
2: I would say this is a great free opportunity to give it a try. There's nothing to lose here. I personally think Indian River State College is here for everyone. So I would hope, if you're thinking not going to college at all, that you do at least come in and speak with one of us, and we can talk about options for you and remind you about all the different programs that are available to you. Some of them might not be part of the Promise program, but maybe it's something, a shorter program like our phlebotomy program that you might be interested in. But we have data and research that obviously shows that students that complete their degree, you know, earn higher salaries overall. So we would encourage any young person to come in and please have a conversation with us about that. And again, if your long-term goal is to go to a university, we are also here to help you with that. We want to make sure that you know about all the opportunities that are available to you, and we will help you get to where you want to be.
1: Emily, what's the one thing you wish every eligible student in the listening area understood right now?
3: I wish that every student would understand that any

0: River State College is a school, and while we're here to help you get your education, there are so many other aspects of what we do as well. We have a plethora of clubs and activities for you to be a part of, and we just have resources for every aspect of your life. We have food pantries and clothes pantries and interviewing workshops and tutoring, and there's just, if there's something you're worried about being a barrier for you, let us help you.
1: Charisma, final word goes to you. What would you tell a high school junior or senior who's on the fence about applying?
2: I would say compare IRSC to one of the schools you might be looking at. If you see that IRSC, like, the price range is at, like, once in a lifetime, you know? And honestly, coming from me, I will say, like, I'm very actively involved with this community, and it's absolutely amazing. The clubs, the organizations, the people, you really can find someone that you will enjoy spending this time with.
1: Well, this has been such an important conversation, and I want to make sure everyone listening has the information that they need to take action. 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There are also recorded information sessions available online that walk you through everything. To Becky Shearer, Emily Rentschler, and Charisma Buchanan, thank you for joining us and for the work that you're doing to make higher education accessible to young people in our community. And of course, Charisma, good luck with your studies.
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4: As the temperatures are heating up, it can be helpful to maybe imagine yourself walking out onto a frozen lake under a starlit sky. You step onto the ice and realize the lake has frozen as smooth as glass. If this ever happens to you, you'll want to be sure to have a pair of skates at the ready. Imagine spending the rest of the cold and clear evening just gliding beneath the moon on this wild ice. This piece of music will have you dreaming of a moment like that. It's called The Skater's Waltz. And it's coming up. I'm Melanie Renata. Stay with me.
5: Live from NPR News in Washington, I'm Korva Coleman. The U.S. and Iran say they've reached a deal to end the war. They say they will sign a memorandum of understanding this Friday in Geneva. Writing online, President Trump said the U.S. will immediately lift its naval blockade of Iranian ports. Iranian officials have given differing statements about when the deal will take effect. NPR's Carrie Khan has more.
6: President Trump says oil will once again flow through the vital shipping Strait of Hormuz once the deal is penned this Friday. The full text of the agreement has not been released. Trump previously said it would include a 60-day ceasefire while negotiations on the most difficult issues, like Iran's nuclear capabilities and sanctions relief, are negotiated. Iran's deputy foreign minister says the deal will not begin until the U.S. releases billions of dollars of frozen Iranian assets. Fighting between Israel and Iranian-backed militants Sunday, including a deadly Israeli airstrike on a Beirut suburb, threatened to scuttle the deal. The pact would also include an end to fighting between Israel and Hezbollah in Lebanon. Carrie Khan, NPR News, Tel Aviv.
5: President Trump is flying toward France to attend the G7 summit. The talk there is expected to be dominated by the deal between the U.S. and Iran. Trump is also expected to meet with Ukrainian President Volodymyr Zelensky. Before he left, President Trump's dream of hosting a UFC event for thousands of people on the White House lawn came true last night.
7: Welcome to UFC Freedom 250. Here is the President of the United States of America, Donald J. Trump.
5: It was also Trump's 80th birthday yesterday. The outdoor event was delayed by about an hour because of storms, and there was an upset on the fight card. Underdog Justin Gaethje defeated Ilya Topuria to capture the American lightweight UFC title. Britain's prime minister has announced sweeping new measures to protect children and teenagers from harmful social media content. Vicky Barker reports from London.
8: The measure goes farther than the ban imposed by Australia late last year. It would bar teenagers from certain social media platforms, including romantic and sex chatbots, as well as from some features on gaming apps. It would also impose curbs on their daily usage. But the government may face a legal challenge over its decision to ban some platforms and not others. And the speed with which it's announced the measure just 2 weeks after the formal consultation closed has raised concern. The bereaved father who launched a national campaign when his daughter took her life after viewing harmful content online told the BBC, quote, "Sledgehammer techniques like bans will only cause more problems." For NPR News, I'm Vicky Barker in London.
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9: It's 4 minutes after 6 o'clock, 76 degrees. Good morning. It's time for a look at Florida news from WQCS. A 114-acre brush fire in Palm City was contained last night. The Florida Forest Service and the Martin County Sheriff's Office announced that a fire southwest of Newfield Parkway and Citrus Boulevard was extinguished. Florida Forestry Service Okeechobee District Wildfire Mitigation Specialist David Grubich initially said yesterday afternoon the Forest Service conducted suppression efforts on a 10-acre wildfire southwest of Newfield Parkway in Martin County. The fire grew rapidly over the next couple of hours. A man who Indian River County investigators said admitted to killing his grandmother, Patricia DeBella, in February, Nicholas Ivy, was charged with first-degree murder after months of investigation by the Indian River County Sheriff's Office. Although he confessed to the crime 2 days later, Sheriff Eric Flowers said it took months to analyze Ivy's electronics, where investigators found text messages and recordings referencing the murder. He was the prime suspect from the beginning. We knew he was going to be the guy, said Sheriff Flowers. It was just a matter of pulling all these things together to be able to actually make the case. That's a look at Florida news. WQCS weather. The morning will be mostly sunny and dry. 50 to 60% chance of scattered afternoon and evening showers and thunderstorms. We'll have a high temperature today around 90 degrees with a feels-like temperature in the 100s. Right now at the WQCS studios, our current temperature, 76 degrees.
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4: Good morning, my friend. It is 6 past the hour. I'm Melanie Renata. And if you want an excuse to begin your day slowly and honestly, in our reality, I would suggest taking any slow moment that you can grasp. This work is going to allow space for that. It's a meditation from Jules Massenet's opera Thaïs. Here's pianist Andrew Van Ooyen and violinist Anand Zufi Mutter.

0: the Monte Carlo Philharmonic with the graceful The Skater's Waltz by Emil Teufel. I'm Melanie Renata. Thank you for being here. Be good to yourself today, and be good to your neighbor too, okay?
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4: The story goes, when Wolfgang Amadeus Mozart was 6 years old, his father scared him half to death by playing the trumpet for him. Supposedly, Leopold Mozart could play the trumpet, though nobody seems to know if he was, you know, good at it. He certainly was good at writing for it. He wrote this concerto for trumpet in 1762. Wait a minute. Wolfgang was 6 years old that year, 1762. Could Leopold have been trying to play his own trumpet concerto on that fateful day? Well, if so, we know what at least one listener thought of that. See what you think of Leopold Mozart's trumpet concerto later this hour.
5: Live from NPR News in Washington, I'm Corva Coleman. The U.S. and Iran have reached an agreement to end the war. President Trump says it will reopen the Strait of Hormuz. He says there will be a formal signing of the deal this Friday in Geneva. The text of the agreement has not been released. There appear to be outstanding issues, including the fate of Iran's nuclear program. President Trump is now flying toward France to attend the G7 summit. NPR's Eleanor Beardsley reports security will be tight.
6: Thousands of protesters turned out Sunday in neighboring Geneva, Switzerland, against what they say is the over-concentration of political and economic power in G7 nations. The French town of Evian-les-Bains is under lockdown and practically deserted as it prepares for the arrival of leaders from the U.S., Canada, France, Germany, the U.K., Italy, and Japan. The 2 days of meetings will be secured by thousands of French riot police, cybercrime and anti-terrorism squads, bomb disposal units, drone pilots, helicopters, and close to 1,000 military personnel from the French Air and Space Force. Eleanor Beardsley, NPR News, Paris.
5: Before he left, President Trump hosted a UFC fight night on the White House lawn last evening for his 80th birthday. The White House says it was to celebrate the nation's 250th birthday. Trump's critics say he brought a brutal sport to the White House, but thousands of fans showed up to cheer. Karim Zidane says this is a big step forward for the mixed martial arts organization.
7: The UFC is making a significant statement here. It's a political one, saying that it has emerged as a true political force within America, and it's reaping those benefits. It just recently signed a memorandum of understanding with the State Department. They're going to begin these sports diplomacy initiatives. That is formally integrating the UFC into foreign policy, into its soft power strategy.
5: He spoke to NPR's Morning Edition. The president's name has been removed from the Kennedy Center in Washington, D.C. Trump had ordered his name to be placed on top of former President John F. Kennedy's on the Kennedy Memorial Center for the Performing Arts. NPR's Debbie Elliott reports Trump's name was removed after he lost a court battle.
8: The grounds of the Kennedy Center were quiet Sunday afternoon. Blue striped tarps remained draped over the building's marble facade, where workers had removed the letters spelling Donald J. Trump and in compliance with a court order.
9: They should never have been up in the first place.
8: Teacher Monica Brooks says she wanted to see the center restored to being named solely for President John F. Kennedy.
9: It's a memorial for a dear president that died, you know, it's like putting his name on his grave. You know, it's bizarre.
8: A federal judge ruled only Congress has the authority to change the name. Debbie Elliott, NPR News.
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10: It's 4 minutes after 7 o'clock, 76 degrees, and time for a look at Florida news from WQCS. The Port St. Lucie City Council is scheduled to hold a special meeting today to discuss how the city should allocate funds from a $24 million settlement reached earlier this year with former waste hauler WastePro of Florida Incorporated. The meeting is set for 6 this evening at City Hall City Council Chambers, where council members will review options for the use of the settlement proceeds. The settlement, approved by the council on April 10th, ended a legal dispute that began in 2021 over solid waste collection services and resolved all claims and counterclaims between the city and WastePro just days before the case was scheduled to go to trial. A 114-acre brush fire in Martin County is contained after multiple agencies worked together to battle the blaze near a Newfield neighborhood in Palm City yesterday. Martin County Fire Rescue, the Florida Division of Forestry, and the Martin County Sheriff's Office responded to the wildfire near Newfield Boulevard and Southwest Citrus Boulevard. Residents nearby experienced smoky conditions and increased emergency vehicle activity as crews worked to contain the fire. That's a look at Florida news. WQCS weather says we'll have some sunshine this morning, but a 50% chance of scattered showers and thunderstorms along the coast this afternoon. Our highs will be in the 90s with warmer feels-like temperatures.
4: 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I'm Aaron Kane. Great to be with you today. Johannes Brahms dedicated his German Requiem to the memory of his mother, and writing it was part of how he coped with her death in 1865. Brahms poured a lot into the 7 movements of his Requiem, and right there in the middle, movement 4, the tender heart of it all, how lovely are thy dwelling places.

0: 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That was pianist Michael Linville with the Hot Springs Music Festival Symphony Orchestra, conducted by Richard Rosenberg.
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0: When I was a music student, many moons ago, I had a group of friends, fellow students, and they were really into Dmitri Shostakovich. They thought he was the best composer, bar none. And they were all pretty serious about him. Intense. Even intimidating. So I started thinking about Shostakovich as this very serious, intense, intimidating composer. But he also composed lighter music like this. Music he wrote for the stage, for film scores, for ballet. I'm Aaron Kane with a bit of sunshine and silliness from Sirius Shostakovich. His Ballet Suite No. 1 is just about exactly 30 minutes away.
4: Live from NPR News in Washington, I'm Korva Coleman. The U.S. and Iran say they've reached an agreement to end the war after 3 months of hostilities. President Trump says there'll be a signing ceremony Friday in Geneva. Iran says the deal was reached after difficult negotiation. Karim Sajapour is with the Carnegie Endowment for International Peace and studies Iran. He says this agreement is different from what the president initially promised.
5: When he launched the war on February 28th, he claimed that he was going to further obliterate Iran's nuclear program, raise its missile production to the ground, defang its regional proxies, and potentially even unseat the Iranian regime. He called for Iran's unconditional surrender. And unfortunately, none of that has happened. What we have achieved with this Phase 1 agreement is essentially reopening the Strait of Hormuz, which was open before the war.
4: He spoke to NPR's Morning Edition. There are not a lot of details being released about the agreement. Israel has not been part of the negotiations. And NPR's Kerry Khan reports Israel says it won't retreat from Lebanon.
6: Both President Trump and Iranian officials say the deal calls for an immediate cessation of fighting on all fronts, including Lebanon. However, it's unclear whether Israel will go along with that stipulation. Israeli Defense Minister Israel Katz said both he and Prime Minister Benjamin Netanyahu agree Israel will not retreat from Lebanon, where it is fighting Iranian-backed Hezbollah militants. Nor will it leave Syria or Gaza either, and Katz added that is, quote, despite all the existing pressures and those that may yet come. Cross-border clashes yesterday between Israel and Hezbollah, including Israel's deadly airstrike on a Beirut suburb, almost scuttled Sunday's announcement of a deal. Kerry Khan, NPR News, Tel Aviv.
4: President Trump is going to France today to attend the G7 Summit of Industrialized Nations. The deal with Iran is expected to come up in discussion. Trump is also expected to meet with Ukrainian President Volodymyr Zelensky. The European Union formally starts the accession process for Ukraine and Moldova today. Terry Schultz reports the two countries' process has been sped up due to Russia's war on Ukraine.
7: European Council President Antonio Costa and European Commission President Ursula von der Leyen say the beginning of negotiations on EU membership for Ukraine and Moldova indicates, quote, recognition of the determination, courage, and hard work shown by both countries in advancing reforms, even in the face of immense challenges. Ukrainian President Volodymyr Zelensky said his country has done everything necessary to get to this stage and that he expects the process to move quickly. That will still take several years at a minimum. The decision by all EU governments to move ahead came after former Hungarian Prime Minister Viktor Orban, who opposed Ukrainian membership, was voted out of office in April.
4: This is NPR.
8: It's 4 minutes after 8 o'clock. 79 degrees at WQCS. It's time for a look at Florida news. Governor Ron DeSantis signed a death warrant for the execution of Dennis Michael Socher. Last week, Chris Young reports it's the 11th death warrant signed by the governor this year.
9: Dennis Michael Socher was convicted of strangling 18-year-old Patricia Gifford in Broward County in 1981. The 74-year-old is scheduled to die from lethal injection at Florida State Prison on July 14th. Grace Hanna is the executive director of Floridians for Alternatives to the Death Penalty.
10: I know people often say that things are unprecedented, but this is actually unprecedented. Florida has never carried out this many executions on this short of a timeline. We had 19 last year. This is the 11th death warrant this year. We are ahead of pace from last year.
9: The group has argued that life without parole is an alternative to the death penalty and is working on plans for a vigil for Socher. The warrant comes a week after Andrew Lukehart was executed for the murder of a 5-month-old girl. Last year, Florida executed 19 people, a state record. I'm Chris Young.
8: That's a look at Florida news. WQCS weather says we'll have sunshine this morning, but we've got a 50 to 60% chance of scattered showers and thunderstorms to develop this afternoon. The high temperature is expected to be 92 degrees, but the feels-like temperature could be as bad as 105 degrees. Later tonight, we'll have evening showers and thunderstorms, clouds overnight, a low around 78. Right now, the current temperature is at 79 degrees at WQCS.
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0: I'm Aaron Kane, very pleased to be sharing some music with you today. Here is a little bit of music from an opera by American composer Howard Hanson, based on a short story by Nathaniel Hawthorne, Marymount. That's the opera, and these are its Maypole Dances, played here by the Boston Pops.

0: The fourth and final movement of the Symphony No. 1 in C major by Beethoven. That was the Minnesota Orchestra, conducted by Osmo Vanska.
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0: If you ever go to Vienna, do not leave until you've tried some baked goods. Cakes, torts, pastries. Viennese baked goods have an almost mythical status. A lot of work goes into them, a lot of skill, craft, ingenuity. More than a little bit, like this symphony. Mozart wrote it in Salzburg, but he was inspired to write it while visiting his future home, Vienna. Mozart's Symphony No. 24. It may be as sweet and light as Viennese pastry, but it is not empty calories. It'll be served in about 25 minutes.

0: Autumn from The Four Seasons by Antonio Vivaldi. John Corigliano Sr., the violin soloist there, not to be confused with his son, John Corigliano, the composer. John the Elder was concertmaster of the New York Philharmonic that we heard there in that performance, conducted by Leonard Bernstein.
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0: Johannes Brahms was inspired and intimidated by Beethoven. And he found out what can happen when you put your heroes on the highest of pedestals. It took Brahms years, decades, to write his first symphony because he was so in awe of Beethoven's symphonies. But Brahms found a workaround, a way to hone his skills at writing music for large orchestras. He wrote a couple of serenades, usually short and light. Not this one, though. I'm Aaron Kane. You'll hear how Brahms began his second serenade in about 15 minutes.

0: Six Early Netherlands Dances by Julius Röntgen. That was the North German Radio Philharmonic, conducted by David Poschelin. I'm Aaron Kane. Thanks for listening.
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5: This piano concerto by Maurice Ravel is for left hand alone. And when the piano makes its entrance, Ravel makes it clear that he intends to utilize every square inch of the keyboard.

0: That was the St. Olaf Choir, directed there by Anton Armstrong, in If Music Be the Food of Love, music by David Dickow, and words by Henry Hevingham. I'm Melissa Owsley.
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really utilizing the upper range of the piano. That was Pasquinade, a Caprice by Louis Moreau Gottschalk, and it was played by Cécile Lacotte, kind of a party piece. If you like what you heard and want to hear it again, grab it and put it on your own device, or just listen. 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Aaron Copland visited Mexico in the early 1930s. He found the country's people and its revolutionary government an inspiration, and he sometimes would go back for extended kind of working vacations. You can hear some of the sounds and rhythms that he heard in a collection of Latin American sketches. Here's one played by the Detroit Symphony under Leonard Slatkin.

0: More hunting horns in the last movement, this time from a symphony in F major by Michael Haydn. That was the Austro-Hungarian Haydn Orchestra, led by Adam Fischer.
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2: Hurricane season runs through November 30th. 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

0: Three dance episodes from On the Town by Leonard Bernstein. That was Ado DeVart conducting the Minnesota Orchestra, ending with the famous New York, New York.
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0: borrowing sounds from the past in a suite for strings called A Spring Garland, music from the 1930s by Armstrong Gibbs. That was Robert Salter and the Guildhall Strings.
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0: Or Race to the Finish in the Rhapsody d'Auvergne by Camille Saint-Saëns. That was Stephen Huff Piano and the City of Birmingham Symphony Orchestra. I'm Melissa Owsley. Thanks for being along today.
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2: Hurricane season runs through November 30th. Are you prepared?
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2: Be prepared for tropical weather before the forecast. And if a named storm threatens, count on WQCS News for local up-to-date storm information.
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5: Some people have to practice. Well, Franz Liszt was apparently, as the younger folks say, just built differently. He was born in Hungary, raised speaking German, and spent most of his life elsewhere. And yet, the music of his homeland followed him around like a stray cat he couldn't stop feeding. His Hungarian Rhapsody No. 2 was one of his big successes, both with keyboard and an orchestra. Coming up later in the hour, proof that you can leave a country without it ever quite leaving you.

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5: At the beginning of his fourth and probably best-known soliloquy, William Shakespeare's Hamlet weighs the conundrum of suicide. And he chews on which path is nobler, and ultimately thinks that since you don't know what happens when you die, death isn't the best choice for escape. To be or not to be, that's the famous beginning to that one. It's a tough role, in a tough play, and the perfect subject for an operatic interpretation. Ballet music by Ambroise Thomas, and his opera Hamlet is just 30 minutes ahead. Stay close.

0: Tomasz Pal conducting the Szeged Symphony Orchestra with the Hungarian Rhapsody No. 2 by Franz Liszt.
1: 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For details,

0: Vincenzo Bellini was known for his operas, but that trumpet concerto was a student exercise, and you can tell there's opera forming in those early notes. Rolf Smedvig playing the trumpet with the Scottish Chamber Orchestra led by Yahya Lin.
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2: On the community calendar, St. Lucie County's Regional Historical Center at 414 Seaway Drive in Fort Pierce features a variety of exciting and educational exhibits depicting this area and its fascinating past. 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
2: From APM, American Public Media, this is Performance Today. I'm Valerie Kaler. As a kid, pianist Shom Tarada Young was impressed when he visited his dad's office at the hospital.
3: You pass by dozens of research labs filled with beakers, test tubes, microscopes. That view was a world that I wanted to spend even more time in.
2: Young was inspired by the explosion of new discoveries in neuroscience, like how the brain and spinal cord control movement.
3: And that seemed to fit perfectly with the type of athletic involvement that is required of us as pianists.
2: Shom Tarada Young, our young artist in residence on neuroscience and music, later this hour. Conversation and music with Sean is just 5 minutes ahead. He'll play the Albanis we were just hearing in the background, plus some Takamitsu and a Chopin etude from a set published in 1833. Here's pianist Yoon Chan Lim with an etude from a few years later, 1837. It's known as the Octaves Etude for reasons which will be immediately apparent.

0: Pianist Yun Chan Lim played the Octaves Etude by Frederick Chopin. PT Young artist Sean Tirata Young is just ahead with Chopin and more. From APM, American Public Media, this is Performance Today. I'm Valerie Kaler. We are just down the hall from where we record The Daily Show. We're in the big studio today, the Maude Moon Weyerhaeuser Studio in downtown St. Paul, Minnesota. And I am absolutely thrilled to be here with PT Young artist in residence, pianist Sean Tirata Young. Sean, welcome.
1: Thank you so much. Very happy to be here.
0: Sean, you got your undergrad at Vanderbilt in piano and neuroscience. We will definitely be circling back to that. Two master's degrees from University of Michigan in both piano and chamber music. And now you're working on your doctorate at Rice University's Shepherd School of Music. That is an intense run of academia. So much to ask you, but let's hear you play something. A pair of Chopin etudes. PT Young artist Sean Tirata Young in the Maude Moon Weyerhaeuser Music Studio playing two etudes by Frederick Chopin.

0: Wow. Sean Tirada Young, playing the first and last of a dozen etudes by Chopin, published as his Opus 10. Sean, that was remarkable. Thank you so much. Now, I casually dropped the word neuroscience at the beginning of our conversation. Your undergrad degree from Vanderbilt was a dual major, both piano and neuroscience. How did that become such a driving interest for you?
1: My father works as a biostatistician at St. Jude Children's in Memphis, and he took me to work quite a bit. On the walk to work, you pass by dozens of research labs filled with beakers, test tubes, microscopes. That view was a world that I wanted to spend even more time in. And right around the time I was entering my undergrad, the science field that seemed to be growing the most was neuroscience. There were new discoveries almost by the week about the increased involvement of the way that our brain and spinal cord are the genesis of all movement. And that seemed to fit perfectly with the type of athletic involvement that is required of us as pianists. I thought, why not try to explore that from the science side while I'm at it at Vanderbilt?
0: I want to dig a little bit deeper into an interest of yours that marries these two aspects of your life. What can you tell me about your music in the ICU program?
1: This is a program that I'm very proud to have been able to participate in during my undergrad days at Vanderbilt University. I've always been a big fan of presenting concerts in hospital lobbies and waiting rooms. However, this pilot program really brings live classical music inches away from patients and their families in these ICU bedrooms. Our main goal is to alleviate the sort of isolated experience that patients experience in these hospitals. They're often just surrounded by constant alarms and nurses running all over the place. Maybe mixing a bit of classical music and music that they ask for helps to reframe their experience in the ICU in a more positive light.
0: Did you get requests for country songs?
1: We do get a lot of requests for country songs. Sometimes when we're in the pediatric ICU floors, we need to be prepared to be playing a lot of Taylor Swift and K-pop. We had to be prepared with country styles, bluegrass, music that I'm actually very fond of now.
0: Much more to ask, but let's take a pause for some music. What can you tell me about this sketch?
1: It truly is a sketch. Takemitsu is trying to figure out how to visualize what a merge of Japanese and Western classical music traditions could look like. So what you will hear is Takemitsu's realization of this fusion of two genres.
0: Our PT Young Artist in Residence, Sean Tirada Young, playing music by Toru Takemitsu, Rain Tree Sketch 2.

0: PT Young artist Sean Terada Young playing Rain Tree Sketch 2 by Japanese composer Toru Takemitsu, written in memory of Olivier Messiaen. What's your thought process when you're putting a new recital program together? Does neuroscience influence your choices? How do you find what you're going to play next?
1: My first filter is I play what I feel will become comfortable. That has a very close tie to neuroscience, in my opinion. Some composers have a real knack for writing passage work that feels very comfortable under the hands and fingers. That comfort must stimulate something in my brain because it gets me more excited to be at the piano and discover these works. On top of that, then, I do want some sort of thematic connection or relationship among the selections that I put on one program. They could be style related, they could be lineage related, they could be all stemming from a particular culture or region. Regardless, I want audience members to feel that a concert was a true experience in the same way that a chef may come up with a 5-course meal. I am certainly not a chef in the kitchen, but some semblance of that deliberation behind a concert program is something I do want to replicate.
0: Sean, the first line in your bio reads, Sean Terada Young is a half-Japanese, half-Chinese pianist born and raised in Memphis, Tennessee. Flag planted. It struck me as I'm a son of the South, and I'm also close to my Asian roots. How do you bring those influences to bear in your life and music?
1: Something in common between the people that I have met in my family from China, the neighborhoods that I grew up in Japan, and the friends that I had in Memphis, something that they all have in common is an openness and an attitude of welcoming. That openness translates very easily to music. I am always down to listen to anything, to play anything at least once, to really invest time into something that maybe at first glance I'm hesitant to be committed to. It's always paid dividends for me. Being open and welcoming has given me so many beautiful friendships, mentorships, and great music to play at the piano as well. Maybe my background helps me to be a well-connected messenger of that tradition. And above all, I'm just very happy to have grown up with this cornucopia of backgrounds.
0: I would love to hear you play some more music. We're going to hear Triana from the Iberia Suite, written in the early years of the 20th century by Isaac Albéniz. What are you trying to draw out when you play this piece?
1: Song and dance. Really, many mentors have told me that those two elements are everywhere in every composition. Albéniz is not afraid to bring those to the absolute forefront in this piece.
0: Pianist Sean Terada Young in the Mod Moon Weyerhaeuser studio. He's playing Triana from Iberia by Isaac Albéniz.

0: Fantastic. There is a lot going on in that piece. We heard Triana from the Iberia Suite by Isaac Albéniz, our PT Young Artist in Residence, Sean Tirada Young, in the Mod Moon Weyerhaeuser Music Studio. Sean, as a cellist, I bring my instrument with me when I perform. That is not really an option for pianists. What is it like to have to acquaint yourself with an entirely different instrument each time you perform?
1: What I find so fun is then every piano begins to feel like a toy that you haven't opened just yet. There's maybe a try me button that you can hit to create new sounds that were never possible at a home piano. At the same time, again, it's always that toggling exercise. Maybe this piano lets me leverage more of a healthy, wholesome bass. Maybe other pianos allow me to sparkle a little bit more in the brilliant tops. Again, it's knowing that you have a core set of ingredients that you want for a dish, but maybe a particular store has a little bit of a different take on an ingredient that you usually have in your home grocery store. That doesn't mean that you can't create that same delicious dish. Maybe what makes it delicious changes from time to time. Some musicians could find it daunting, but I think pianists, we've come to be very comfortable in that type of experimenting that occurs on stage.
0: Constant recalibration.
1: Yes.
0: Sean, we're going to take a little break right now and head to a concert highlight, but we'll be back later this hour with more music and conversation with our PT Young Artist in Residence, pianist Sean Tirada Young. This is APM's Performance Today.

American composer Julia Perry grew up in Akron, Ohio in the 1930s. She found her passion in composition when she was a teenager. In her 20s, she spent 5 years studying composition and conducting in Paris and Rome. She signed her passport, Julia Perry, composer. She wrote more than 100 pieces of music, but only 21 of those have been published and are available for orchestras to play. But I've got an update on what's being done to change that after we hear some music. Julia Perry wrote this in 1946 when she was 22 years old. Her Prelude for Strings, conductor James Blatchley leading the Experiential Orchestra in concert in New York City.

The Prelude for Strings by Julia Perry. James Blatchley led the Experiential Orchestra in concert in New York City. Julia Perry wrote that in 1946 when she was 22 years old. She wrote over 100 works in her brief life, but so far only 21 have been published. Julia Perry died without a will, and no heir to the estate could be found, so there was no one to grant permission for her works to be distributed and played. That's about to change. In December of 2024, a nonprofit called Videmus, led by Dr. Louise Toppin, acquired the rights for all of Perry's music. Videmus will publish all her works in partnership with Boosey & Hawkes over the next few years. This means orchestras and ensembles will finally be able to perform and record her works. I am very much looking forward to hearing more of Julia Perry and sharing it here on PT. In a moment, back in the studio with our young artist in residence, Sean Tirada Young. This is Performance Today from APM.

0: Welcome back. I'm Valerie Kaler in APM's Mod Moon Warehouser studio with PT Young Artist in Residence, Sean Tirada Young. Welcome back, Sean.
1: Glad to be here.
0: You got some more music for us, a pair of pieces, actually. Sean, what can you tell us about what we're going to hear?
1: Well, you will hear as a pair first the opening piece of Robert Schumann's Forest Scenes, aptly titled Entrance. The second of the pair is Minako Tokuyama's Musica Nara. I felt that this pair works incredibly well because in this case, we will be exploring an entrance through Schumann's perspective into this array of Japanese historical landmarks and artifacts that are depicted through music in the tastes of Minako Tokuyama.
0: Here is PT Young Artist in Residence, pianist Sean Tirada Young, playing Entrance to the Forest from Schumann's Forest Scenes.

0: Wow.
1: That was Musica Nara by Minako Tokuyama. Before that, Entrance to the Forest from Forest Scenes by Robert Schumann. Both pieces played by P.T. Young artist in residence, Sean Terada Young. Absolutely sublime and fierce. We've talked about your 8-year run in post-secondary education, undergrad, master's, now your DMA, but you likely have other delights in your life. If we don't find you in the practice room, where do we find you?
2: Now that it's getting warmer, maybe you may find me on the tennis courts. I am a big fan of tennis. I actually played a bit for my team in middle school. Somewhere else that you may find me is the library. I'm actually a big fan of looking at articles and magazines from decades ago just to see what pop culture and fashion tastes may have looked like before my time. What I find charming about the library is everything seems to slow down. It's not only a quiet space, but you also know that you're immersed around other readers and people who just want to maybe take a break from their frenetic lives. Knowing that, I find the library to be a nice escape, even if I'm not reading, or oftentimes I don't even have a book in my hands, really. Just sitting there and knowing that I'm surrounded by people who maybe their daily lives I come across in the traffic lights or in the grocery store at the cashier. In the library, we're all the same. We just all want to slow down and maybe find some passage or book that we can hold on to for the short time that we're there.
1: Lovely. The next piece of music you have for us could possibly fall into the category of somewhat hidden gems by famous composers. A lot of folks know about the Hungarian Rhapsodies by Franz Liszt, but number 4, not necessarily the first one that springs to mind. Tell us why you chose this Hungarian Rhapsody.
2: This one, it's showing all sides of the bravado character that Liszt inserts in a lot of his compositions. At the same time, there's those beautiful, rich melodies that we know him for as well. And you get all of that in a Liszt-ian compact 5-6 minutes. On top of that, I just think there's so much charm, so much mischievous character in this composition.
1: P.T. Young artist Sean Terada Young in the Mod Moon Weyerhaeuser Music Studio playing the Hungarian Rhapsody, number 4 by Franz Liszt.

0: That was incredible. So capricious, from that bombastic kind of timpani in your left hand to those cascading runs in the upper half. Just so great. The fourth of what would ultimately be a total of 19. Hungarian Rhapsody number 4 by Franz Liszt. That was played by our PT Young artist in residence, Sean Terada Young. We are so excited that you're here and excited to see what's next for you. 5 years from now, you're living your dream life, your dream career. What does it look like?
1: I love teaching and I love performing. Some combination of the two. Maybe getting to teach high school age students, along with traveling a bit still to perform some solo and chamber concerts. That would be an ideal music life. And all at the same time, somehow through all of that, maybe still having some time on the side to go exploring the outdoors. That would be an ideal life in 5 years.
0: Not med school?
1: Not med school.
0: Sean Terada Young, it has been a delight to hear you play and to get to know you. Thank you for being here.
1: Thank you for having me.

Our producer for the Young Artist Series is Megan Oglesby. Technical director Cameron Wiley recorded this session in Mod Moon Weyerhaeuser Studio, and he mixed it, too. And a special thanks to two great friends of the show, Chip and Vicki Emery, whose support for Performance Today's Young Artist in Residence program continues to be such a gift to us all. Thank you. If you'd like to hear Sean Tirata Young again or enjoy performances from past Young Artists in Residence, check out the PT page. Our shows are archived online for 30 days after broadcast as streaming audio on demand. Extraordinary performances, thoughtful conversations, and some gorgeous music videos from some of the future stars of classical music. 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
0: Tchaikovsky often spent his winters away from the brutal cold of Russia. February of 1880 found him in one of his favorite destinations, Italy. While he enjoyed the relative warmth in the Eternal City, he was not getting a lot of sleep. Probably had something to do with all the wild parties.

Parties, parades, singing, drinking, dancing, and general merrymaking taking place right under his window in the streets of Rome. Carnival season was in full swing. From APM, American Public Media, this is Performance Today. I'm Valerie Kaler. Although he didn't find much rest, he did gather a bunch of melodies, which became Tchaikovsky's Capriccio Italien, It's On the Way. That changeable, shape-shifting portrait of Rome is just ahead. Here's a capricious snapshot of Vienna, written by Fritz Kreisler. He was born there, but he lived all over the world, and he was always nostalgic for his old home city of Vienna, especially for the Vienna he remembered from before the war. Here's one of several pieces Fritz Kreisler wrote reminiscing about his beloved city, the Viennese Caprice.

The Caprice Viennois. Viennese Caprice by Fritz Kreisler. Amy Schwartz Moretti played the violin. Elizabeth Pridgen at the piano. Elizabeth Pridgen is artistic director of the Atlanta Chamber Players, and she'll be back with that ensemble with Amy Schwartz Moretti and friends ahead. From APM, American Public Media, this is Performance Today. I'm Valerie Kaler, so glad to have you here for today's musical adventures and discoveries. On the way this hour, a trip to Texas for an American wind quintet, and a stop in Georgia with a story about a composer's wake-up call. Speaking of which...

Who needs an alarm clock when you got a blast like that to wake you up in the morning? When Tchaikovsky was visiting Rome in 1880, his hotel was near a military barracks. He woke up each morning to the sound of a bugler. And so when he wrote a musical souvenir of his time in Italy, he let the trumpet set the mood. That's just the beginning. Tchaikovsky soaked up all the music he could find. He bought books of it. He wandered around town looking for street musicians. But it all starts with that brassy wake-up call. Here's Tchaikovsky's postcard from Rome, the Capriccio Italien, Italian Caprice. Ivan Repušić leads the Frankfurt Radio Symphony Orchestra.

from a concert at the Alte Oper, the old opera house in Frankfurt, Germany. Ivan Rekushic led the Frankfurt Radio Symphony Orchestra in Peter Tchaikovsky's Capriccio Italiano. In 1880, Tchaikovsky spent several months in Rome. He loved it. He loved the food, the weather, the melodic language. He especially loved the music. It was everywhere in the city. Street songs, carnival tunes, and the bugles from the cavalry barracks right next door to his hotel. Tchaikovsky jotted down all the tunes he heard in Rome and put them together in that piece for orchestra, the Capriccio Italiano. Have you experienced a very site-specific sound in your travels? Maybe like the different pitches of taxicab horns, a la Gershwin in Paris, or the birdsong that wound up in Dvorak's American Quartet. Share your story. Click the contact button on the PT page at yourclassical.org.

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The tiny town of Round Top, Texas, population 90-ish, hosts a yearly summer festival and institute. The festival is the public-facing part that you and I get to see and hear, and the institute is what's happening behind the scenes every day for 6 weeks. Daily rehearsals, master classes, concert prep. The young musicians who participate have access to a 200-acre campus with parks and gardens and a nature reserve, an extensive collection of rare books and manuscripts, and like many summer festivals, the opportunity to work, learn, and play side by side with professionals. It is a pretty impressive undertaking. Near the end of the six-week institute is a Best of Chamber Music Showcase, 5 young artist ensembles featured in concert. Let's hear a performance from that showcase, a wind quintet, that's flute, oboe, clarinet, bassoon, and French horn, playing the Afro-Cuban Concerto by Valerie Coleman.

The Afro-Cuban Concerto for Wind Quintet, music by American composer Valerie Coleman. We heard it played by a group of students at the Round Top Festival Institute in Round Top, Texas. Leah Suk played flute, Nadia Parra was the oboist, Adam Kohlers played clarinet, Adrian Wittmer bassoon, and Eva Gomez played French horn. Composer Valerie Coleman says that concerto is often mistaken for a neoclassic work, but wants to make clear that its essence is 100% African and Cuban. There's a fundamental structure to all African-derived music, and those structural elements have been used to compose in every genre, including classical. Valerie Coleman's Afro-Cuban Concerto.

In a moment, the composer is not without honor, except in his own town. 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

Right now, a thought about the precarious emotional life of composers. There can be a nearly crushing sense of insecurity, and how an audience responds, or doesn't, to your music can have a huge effect on your own sense of worth. Through his 20s and early 30s, French composer Ernest Chausson thought he was doing all the right things. He went to the best schools, worked with the best teachers, but audiences in Paris were pretty indifferent to his compositions. Then, the piece we're about to hear premiered in the country next door, in Brussels, Belgium. Afterwards, Chausson wrote in his diary, quote, "I've never enjoyed such a success. I must believe my music is made for Belgians. I feel giddy and joyful. I think I'll have much more confidence after this." Here's the final movement from the piece that a Belgian audience enjoyed at its premiere, the Concerto for Piano, Violin, and String Quartet by French composer Ernest Chausson.

a wild piece that's part violin concerto, part piano concerto, part sextet. It even goes by a few different names, the chamber concerto or just the concerto for violin, piano, and string quartet. Great piece, and not played often enough. We heard the final movement from that unusual concerto by Ernest Chausson from a concert in Atlanta, Georgia. Amy Schwartz Moretti played solo violin, Elizabeth Pridgen was the pianist, Helen Hwaya Kim and Ken Wagner played violins, Catherine Lin was the violist, and Brad Ritchie played cello. Together, they're members of the Atlanta Chamber Players. 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

composer Julia Wolf won the 2015 Pulitzer Prize in Music for her oratorio about Pennsylvania coal miners' anthracite fields. She had previously explored American labor history with her work Steel Hammer, which was a reimagining of the John Henry legend. And on this week's broadcast, we'll hear Dr. Wolf's exploration of women's labor in New York's garment industry at the turn of the 20th century.